sun would lose its light, and we lived an endless night, and there was nothing left that you could feel. That's how it would be, what my life would seem to me, if I didn't have your love to make it real.

If the stars were all on pin and a cold and bitter wind swallowed up the world without a trace, oh well, that's where I would be, what my life would seem to me if I couldn't lift the veil. And if no leaves were on the tree and no water in the sea and the break of day had nothing to reveal, that's how broken I would be, what my life would seem to me if I didn't have your love to make it real.

If the sun would lose its light and we lived in an endless night and there was nothing left that you could feel. If the sea was sand alone and the flowers made of stone and no one that you hurt

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Ain't no grave can hold my body down. 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I see a band of angels, and they're coming after me. 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Well, look down yonder, Gabriel. Put your feet on the land and see. But Gabriel, don't you blow your trumpet

past the ruins of the altar and the mall. Stay away through the fables of creation and the fall. Steer your way past the palaces that rise above the rot year by year.

your heart past the truth that you believed in yesterday, such as fundamental goodness and the wisdom of the way. Steer your heart, precious heart, past the women whom you bought year by year.

steer your way through the pain that is far more real than you, that smashes a cosmic model, that blinds at every view. And please don't make me go there, though there be a God or not, year by year.

ancient stones, the blunted mountains weep. As he died to make men holy, let us die to make things cheap.

steer your way, oh my heart, though I have no right to ask, to the one who was never, never equal to the task, who knows he's been convicted, who knows he will be shot, year by year, month by month.

This is the bit where he's explaining why he likes it so much. He says, "The best thing, though, in that museum was that everything always stayed right where it was. Nobody had moved. You could go in there 100,000 times, and that Eskimo would still be just finished catching those two fish. The birds would still be on their way south, and the deers would still be drinking out of that waterhole with their pretty little antlers and their pretty skinny legs. Nobody would be different. The only thing that would be different would be you."

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If thine is the glory, then mine must be the shame. You want it darker, we kill the flame. Magnified, sanctified be thy holy name. Vilified, crucified in the human frame. A million candles burning for the help that never came. You want it darker.

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There's a lullaby for suffering and a paradox to blame. But it's written in the scriptures and it's not some idle claim. You want it darker? We kill the flame. They're lining up the prisoners and the guards are taking aim. I struggled with some demons, they were middle class and tame. I didn't know I had permission to murder and to maim. You want it darker? Hey, nay, nay, nay.

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A million candles burning for the love that never came. You want it darker? We kill the flame. If you are the dealer, let me out of the game. If you are the healer, I'm broken and lame. If thine is the glory, mine must be the shame. You want it darker?

Isn't it marvelous that we have been given the gift of seeing and hearing? Of course, seeing gives us a wonderful picture of the world around us. But I wonder how many of you think about hearing as giving us wonderful sound pictures. For sounds are really tone colors.

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technology. 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Often they're disappointments. And it's a different thing, you know, it really is a different thing. You know, they're much more interested in the technology.

0: went to America in the late 40s, but 80, 40 years. And he spent his life in America, in New York.
1: When did you sleep in Hawaii?
0: Tradition as well. It's an area where that is gone, virtually. You know, it's gone.
1: That's gone.

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It's gone, as I said, the tradition of that area is, it seems to just have seemed to be gone.

0: Barney Kate and Jenny's Chickens. They've changed so much. They're very Irish. Transformed.
1: I, George, something in them that you'll keep going back to them.

0: From New York, this is Democracy Now!
1: We discovered that Donald Trump Jr.'s wedding was secretly funded by a Russian oligarch close to Vladimir Putin. This oligarch rented out a private island in the Bahamas for it for multiple nights. It was really an ultra-luxury affair. We're talking about hundreds of thousands of dollars in expenses, all in secret.
0: A bombshell report by ProPublica about a Russian oligarch bankrolling Donald Trump Jr.'s wedding has sparked calls for federal investigations. We'll speak to the reporter, Joshua Kaplan. Then the Elimination Project, the Israeli human rights group at Salem, has accused Israel of dramatically escalating its assault on all aspects of Palestinian life in the occupied West Bank.
2: These are all parts of a system with one aim, to ensure Jewish supremacy and eliminate the Palestinian collective.
0: Then to Iran, as Amnesty International reiterates its call for a ceasefire in the U.S.-Iran war. Amnesty has accused Iranian authorities of committing crimes against humanity during their bloody suppression of the 2022 Woman Life Freedom Uprising.
3: The evidence leaves no doubt the Iranian authorities committed crimes against humanity. In Iran, those responsible remain in power, while survivors and families seeking justice are persecuted.
0: The Iran protests began after 22-year-old Mahsa Amini died in the custody of Iran's morality police 4 years ago today. All that and more coming up. Welcome to Democracy Now!, democracynow.org, The War and Peace Report. I'm Amy Goodman. The U.S. House of Representatives voted to end the war in Iran for a third time, with seven Republicans backing the resolution. This comes as the nonpartisan Congressional Budget Office estimates the U.S.-Israeli war on Iran has cost the Pentagon $38.1 billion from the outbreak of the war in February through August 1st. That's an average of $246 million per day over 5 months. The CBO reports the war could cost another $2 to $3 billion for each additional month of fighting. The CBO also warned the war has used up as much as two-thirds of the U.S. missile defense interceptors since June 2025. It would take at least 5 years to replace these interceptors. The CBO also expects the war to add half a percentage point to annual inflation by the first quarter of next year. Meanwhile, a separate report by the Pentagon's inspector general details how Iranian strikes have damaged or destroyed hundreds of buildings and other structures at U.S. military bases across the Middle East, causing about $184 million worth of damage. New photos obtained by CBS News reveal heavy damage of buildings and vehicles at multiple U.S. positions across the Middle East from Iranian missile and drone strikes. The images were sent anonymously to CBS News by active service members. One deployed service member told CBS News, quote, "This is major damage to our bases that hasn't been communicated to the American public. We're standing there with our eyes closed, getting punched in the face," communicated to the American public. "We're standing there with our eyes closed, getting punched in the face," unquote. Saudi Arabia says it destroyed a Houthi drone south of Mecca before it entered prohibited airspace. Houthi officials deny targeting Mecca. It comes as the Houthis claimed responsibility for using dozens of ballistic missiles and drones against a Saudi airbase in the south of the country on Monday. Air raid sirens were activated in six governorates, including Jeddah, on Tuesday. In addition to long-range missiles and drones, there's now growing evidence that the Houthis are using artificial intelligence to attack shipping traffic in the Red Sea. The Houthis declared a maritime blockade on Saudi Arabia back in July and captured the port city of Mocha last week, as well as islands near Bab al-Mandab Strait. The Houthis claim they're retaliating against Saudi strikes on Yemen. The UN warns of a humanitarian crisis with 100,000 Yemenis already displaced. This is a Yemeni woman who was forced to flee her home.
4: We fled from the war and took nothing with us. We didn't even bring the children's clothes. We have no flour and no clothes for the children. We came to Aden and arrived today. After 3 days of walking, we made it today. The children are hungry. We have no food and it's been 3 days. They are hungry.
0: Republican Congressmember Thomas Massie of Kentucky introduced articles of impeachment against Defense Secretary Pete Hegseth Tuesday, accusing him of illegally starting and continuing the Iran war, defying Congress and causing needless civilian casualties. The House will have to act on Massie's proposal by tomorrow. This is Congressmember Massie on the floor of the House.
5: Wherefore, Secretary of Defense Peter Hegseth, by such conduct, has demonstrated that he will remain a threat to the Constitution if allowed to remain in office, and has acted in a manner grossly incompatible with his duties and the rule of law. Peter Brian Hegseth thus warrants impeachment and trial, removal from office, and disqualification to hold and enjoy any office of honor, trust, or profit under the United States.
0: The Trump administration acknowledged for the first time the U.S. Space Force has deployed weapons in orbit. China warned against an arms race in space, with a foreign ministry spokesperson saying, quote, "We urge the U.S. side to stop expanding its military capabilities and preparing for war in outer space," unquote. The Kremlin spokesperson Dmitry Peskov urged, quote, "that space must be free of any weapon," unquote. The Trump administration approved a $2.8 billion package selling 2,000-pound bombs to Israel. The sale includes 40,000 bombs made up of 20,000 MK-84s and 20,000 BLU-117s. The sale's funded by foreign military financing, a program in which the U.S. gives Israel taxpayer money that Israel then spends on U.S.-made weapons. Human rights groups and governments around the world have condemned Israel for dropping the 2,000-pound bombs in densely populated civilian areas in Gaza. In Gaza, a building housing 100 people suddenly collapsed this morning, killing at least 20 people, including women and children. The building was reportedly unstable due to damage from Israeli strikes. Dozens more are trapped in the rubble as the death toll is expected to rise. This comes as Israeli airstrikes killed at least 5 Palestinians, including 2 children and a Hamas armed commander on Tuesday, according to Palestinian health officials. This is the brother of a Palestinian man who was killed in an Israeli airstrike.

0: The killing, arrogance, and brutality against children and innocent people is still ongoing. This enemy, which has no regard for humanity, international conscience, children or women, continues killing. We are here appealing to the entire world. We appeal to the United States, the sponsor, and we appeal to the mediators. We hold them responsible for what is happening to the Palestinian people.
1: Meanwhile, the United Nations sounding the alarm about possible war crimes committed by Israel as hundreds of bodies have been recovered from the rubble of buildings destroyed by Israeli strikes in Gaza. According to the UN, the remains of entire families, many of them children, are being unearthed from sites. This is the head of the Office of the United Nations High Commissioner for Human Rights in Palestine.
2: It is estimated that at least 8,000 bodies remain buried under the rubble across the Gaza Strip. Palestinian civil defense teams have recovered over 800 bodies since the announcement of a ceasefire in October 2025, despite severe shortages of equipment, fuel, and personnel. At this pace, completing the recovery of the remaining bodies will take at least 10 more years. Even longer when accounting for the time needed to identify bodies, if ever possible.
1: Vermont's independent Senator Bernie Sanders and former Trump advisor and far-right strategist Steve Bannon shared the stage at a conference dubbed the Pro-Human Assembly in Washington, D.C. Tuesday, denouncing tech oligarchs and calling for AI regulations. This is Senator Sanders.
3: Despite living in a so-called democracy, the public has had virtually no input into the AI revolution that is transforming the world in which they live. Congress, under both Democratic and Republican control, have been asleep at the wheel, and we now have a president whose ignorance regarding this issue is truly embarrassing.
1: In related news, in New Jersey, cleanup is underway after some 5,000 gallons of diesel fuel spilled from a storage tank at the Equinix data center in Secaucus and flowed into a creek near the Hackensack River. This comes as activists continue to warn of the catastrophic environmental impacts of unregulated AI data centers nationwide. Trump's Board of Trustees voted Tuesday to immediately close the John F. Kennedy Center for the Performing Arts, citing dire financial shortages and the need for renovations. The decision came just hours after a federal judge again blocked the board's latest effort to inscribe President Trump's name into the building's marble edifice without approval from Congress. Just after the ruling, President Trump called into the Kennedy Center's Board of Trustees meeting and yelled at Democratic Congress member Joyce Beatty, who serves as a trustee. Beatty is an Ohio Democrat who spearheaded the campaign to block efforts to memorialize Trump at the John F. Kennedy Center for the Arts. Trump reportedly referred to Beatty as incompetent, to which she responded, quote, "You're holding up the whole country," unquote. An unnamed board member described Trump's phone call as, quote, "effing crazy" to CNN. Just a few days ago, the Trump-aligned board had claimed the Kennedy Center was on the brink of bankruptcy and fiscal collapse. And last month, Justice Department lawyers suggested the Trump administration could demolish the Kennedy Center unless the government is allowed to follow through with its plans for the site. A review by Bloomberg of President Trump's financial disclosures finds he made nearly 28,700 stock trades in 17 months, more than all of Congress combined. This comes despite President Trump's backing of a House bill that would ban Congress members, their spouses, and dependent children from trading individual stocks. The bill, sponsored by Republican Congress member Ana Paulina Luna, would exempt the president. In a Senate hearing Tuesday, FBI Director Kash Patel suggested he might be willing to send federal agents to polling places during the midterm elections. He made the omission during a contentious exchange with Vermont's Democratic Senator Peter Welch.
4: I thought you weren't going to be sending people to the polls.
5: When did you hear that? It's just another
4: lie. When you
5: lie.
4: Answered Mr. Blumenthal.
5: Nope.
4: So you are sending
5: We have election crisis coordinators manned at all 56 field offices.
4: All right.
5: Election integrity is of paramount importance. This FBI is not going to shy away from that effort.
1: In Pennsylvania, health officials have reported a fourth measles death. All four deaths have occurred just in the last month. 2026 is now on record as the deadliest year for measles in the U.S. since the virus was declared eliminated in 2000. Pennsylvania had not had a measles-related death in at least 35 years. The deaths include an 18-year-old teenager and a 40-year-old woman, both whom were unvaccinated, as well as a six-week-old baby and a newborn who died shortly after birth. And singer-songwriter Ed Sheeran is facing growing backlash after removing Grammy-winning musician Macklemore from Sheeran's U.S. tour. Sheeran caved into demands to drop Macklemore after New England Patriots owner Robert Kraft organized a boycott among stadium owners over the rapper's advocacy for Palestine. Kraft reportedly told Sheeran the tour would be canceled unless Macklemore was dropped. Hours after Sheeran said he would not publicly speak up over Israel's war on Gaza, four of his supporting musical acts announced they're leaving the tour, among them Phineas, the brother of pop star Billie Eilish, who said on Instagram, quote, "Artists must not be silenced when they speak up for the oppressed. I stand with Palestine and its people," unquote. The Irish folk band Beoga, Sheeran's backing band, and Irish musician Aaron Rowe dropped out as well. Rowe said in a social media post, quote, "As Irish people, we know all too well about genocide, forced famine, and violent occupation. I cannot stand by and allow billionaires to use their position of power to silence the rightful voices of those who speak up against Israeli genocide and who highlight the savage murder of children," unquote. And those are some of the headlines. This is Democracy Now!, democracynow.org, The War and Peace Report. I'm Amy Goodman.
6: And I'm Anjali Kamath. Welcome to all of our listeners and viewers across the country and around the world. Congressional Democrats have opened an investigation after ProPublica revealed that a Russian oligarch close to Vladimir Putin bankrolled part of Donald Trump Jr.'s Bahamas wedding in May. ProPublica revealed Omar Kremlev paid hundreds of thousands of dollars on wedding expenses, including the rental of a private island. Kremlev also attended the intimate wedding. Other attendees included Trump Jr.'s sister Ivanka, his brother-in-law Jared Kushner, and his brother Eric Trump. The president did not attend. Altogether, the guest list numbered around 50. Omar Kremlev, who is seen in photos at the wedding, is the president of the International Boxing Association. Just weeks before the wedding, Putin awarded him the Order of Friendship. Donald Trump Jr. and his newly wed wife, Bettina Anderson, confirmed ProPublica's findings, writing on social media, quote, "Our dear friend Omar very generously hosted two incredible nights of celebrations for us. It's unfortunate that something so personal and happy can be recast as something political or sinister simply because of who someone is or where they come from."
1: Democratic Congressmember Robert Garcia, the top Democrat on the House Oversight Committee, said the bankrolling of the wedding raises, quote, "serious national security and public corruption concerns," unquote. And this is Democratic Senator Chris Murphy of Connecticut speaking on the Senate floor.
7: "Never before has a foreign enemy of the United States paid for the family wedding of the president. Why? Because it is naked corruption in plain view. It is as close to treason as you get, accepting lavish gifts, millions of dollars in gifts, perhaps, from the enemy of this nation."
6: On Tuesday, Attorney General Todd Blanche, who is Trump's former personal lawyer, was asked if the Justice Department will probe the funding of the wedding.
8: "The president doesn't know who this person is. I think other members of the family don't know who this person is. The president's son has said that he's a very close friend and that he accepted a gift in the weekend of his wedding. When you say, am I investigating what? And when you say, this person is a friend of Putin, I don't even know if that's true or not."
1: And in a statement, President Trump said, quote, I have no idea who Umar is, never heard of him. He didn't pay for Don and Bettina's wedding, which took place at a totally different location on a different day from the wedding. It was an after party given in their honor, not a big deal. I was not present at the party, Trump said. We're joined now by Joshua Kaplan, Pulitzer Prize-winning reporter for ProPublica. He co-authored the expose, Donald Trump Jr.'s Bahamas Wedding Was Secretly Bankrolled by Russian Oligarch Close to Putin. Joshua, thanks for joining us. Why don't we start off by you just explaining, who is Umar Kremlev?
9: So I think the most important thing to understand about Kremlev is the level of his connection with the Russian government. Right before the wedding, he wasn't just making sure his suit still fits. He was reportedly traveling in China as part of Putin's delegation there. As you said, a month earlier, he got the latest in a series of state honors that he's received from Putin after Russia invaded Ukraine. The Ukrainian government sanctioned Kremlev personally. And that government connection is a through line throughout Kremlev's entire life story. He was an obscure figure with a criminal record and a different name. He changed his name, and over the course of his, the government has given him assets and taken other actions that have turned him into a very wealthy magnate, a dominant figure in the sports betting world in Russia. It's impossible to understand him and his story without talking about and thinking about his connection with Putin and Putin's inner circle.
6: And Josh, how exactly did he meet Don Jr.? I mean, this is a guy who used to be part of a right-wing biker gang in Russia.
9: Yeah, I mean, it's an excellent question. It's not something we fully understand yet. I mean, the strangest thing about this is that Don Jr. met this guy only very recently. Kremlev's office told us that they met a couple of years ago. Don Jr. said they met through a mutual friend in the hunting world and quickly hit it off because they both love boxing and the outdoors. But how things got to this point, where Umar is not only attending this very intimate wedding, but also paying for it, is very much a mystery.
1: And President Trump trying to make a distinction between paying for the actual wedding. It was very small. It was like 50 people, right?
9: Yes.
1: 10 of them were part of this Russian party, 20% of the party. So there was a wedding and then the celebrations, the fireworks.
9: Yeah, I mean, so I think it's a mistake to get bogged down in this distinction. Really, what we're talking about is a reception. The, you know, quote unquote after party the president's referring to is where they had their first dance and ate wedding cake. The ceremony itself was just family. The oligarch did not attend that. The rest of this lavish wedding weekend was attended by Umar and this Russian entourage and paid for by Kremlev.
6: And there were 10 people in the Russian entourage at a wedding of 50 people.
9: That's about right, yeah.
6: And, I mean, Don Jr.'s wealth is put at about $300 million. Did he need anybody to pay for the wedding? What do we know about why Umar paid for this wedding?
9: It's, the basic fact we have is that a member of Putin's circle is financially supporting the president's son. As soon as we get to why, I mean, we start to have all these really weird questions come up. Junior is rich. It seems like he could have afforded this himself. That doesn't mean he has $300 million, you know, in his checking account, of course. But still, this is objectively, it's very strange. And, the other big question that we don't know is what's Kremlev's motive here? I mean, he's spent a lot of money seemingly successfully cultivating a relationship with the son of the president. And we have no idea why.
1: And now the other son, one of the other sons, Trump Jr.'s brother, Eric, when you asked, put in a request for Eric's response, who was at the wedding, he said this about Kremlev, quote, Eric has absolutely no clue who this person is, nor has never heard his name. We're talking about a wedding party that went over days, and there were only 50 people there all together. It's like he didn't get his brother's memo, because his brother and his brother's new wife, they have admitted.
9: Yeah, I mean, and this was a very small wedding. I mean, Don has repeatedly said that it was just family and some, quote, really close friends. I mean, frankly, there were some longtime friends of his that were understandably disappointed that they didn't make the cut. And then you have Umar, this big guy, shaved head, who not only met Don Jr. very recently, but also only speaks limited English, and this large crew of Russians he came with. I mean, it was apparently, we talked to people there, and it was quite the scene. It was intimate setting, Palm Beach socialites, Jared Kushner, and then this large group that no one knew who sometimes stood off by themselves speaking Russian.
6: What do we know about possible future cooperation between Don Jr. and Umar Kremlev?
9: Not much. I mean, there is a press release that, so the only instance that we actually know about, besides what they taught, just the kind of vague story in their statements of them having a relationship before this, was last year. In September, this boxing organization that Kremlev runs hosted a panel discussion in Istanbul about boxing. And the panelists were Manny Pacquiao, Muhammad Ali's daughter, and then Donald Trump Jr. I mean, people who went were a little confused of why is Don Jr. here talking about sports with legends of the boxing world. After that event, Umar's organization had a press release where they said, this alliance will not remain symbolic. More joint initiatives will follow. What does that mean? We don't know. We asked both Kremlev and Don Jr. Neither of them said.
1: So you've done several pieces on this. Now the House Oversight Committee, Congressmember Garcia, is calling for a federal investigation. What would this look like as you have the House Speaker Johnson desperately trying to recess Congress until after the elections?
9: I mean, I think realistically, this House investigation means nothing right now, except there was a document preservation request in these letters. So Don Jr. is under legal notice to keep all of his records related to this relationship. If the Democrats retake the House in the fall, we could be talking about something very different next year if Congress continues to be interested in looking into this.
1: Joshua Kaplan, I want to thank you for being with us, Pulitzer Prize-winning reporter for ProPublica. We'll link to your pieces. The latest, Donald Trump Jr.'s Bahamas wedding was secretly bankrolled by Russian oligarch close to Putin. Coming up, the Elimination Project. The Israeli human rights group B'Tselem has accused Israel of dramatically escalating its assault on all aspects of Palestinian life in the occupied West Bank. Stay with us. Oh,

0: Hama, Greed by the Palestinian oud musician Huda Asfour, performing in our Democracy Now! Studio. This is Democracy Now!, democracynow.org, The War and Peace Report. I'm Amy Goodman with Anjali Kamat.
1: A major new report by the Israeli human rights group B'Tselem, titled The Elimination Project, accuses Israel of systematically dismantling the conditions that allow Palestinians in the occupied West Bank to function as a community. The report says Israel is, quote, dramatically intensifying its attacks on every aspect of Palestinian life in the West Bank, including, quote, the ability to get to work, take children to school or university, receive medical treatment or municipal services, meet family and friends, cultivate land, or go on vacation, routine activities that make up human life. This is B'Tselem Executive Director Yuli Novak in a video that accompanied the report.
2: Israel is dismantling the basic conditions needed for collective Palestinian existence in the West Bank. Our new report, The Elimination Project, shows how this mechanism works and how over the past 3 years, it has become more lethal, violent, and explicit. Come with us to the West Bank to see for yourself. The Elimination Project in the West Bank operates through 5 domains of action that work together and reinforce each other. Killing, violence, intimidation, movement restrictions, economic strangulation, social and political destruction, ethnic cleansing, and territorial takeover, these are all parts of a system with one aim: to ensure Jewish supremacy and eliminate the Palestinian collective.
0: That's part of a video accompanying the new B'Tselem report, The Elimination Project, Israel's systematic dismantling of Palestinian collective life in the West Bank. Leading celebrities have joined B'Tselem in calling for the international community to intervene on behalf of Palestinians. This video features Cynthia Nixon, Susan Sarandon, Michael Stipe, and the Emmy Award-winning Hannah Einbinder speaking alongside B'Tselem researchers.
3: Israel is carrying out a campaign to eliminate Palestinian collective existence in the West Bank.
4: It is happening right now.
5: Another violent attack.
3: Another killing.
6: Another home demolished.
5: Another home set on fire.
4: Another community displaced from its land.
6: Another checkpoint blocking the way.
7: Another olive grove destroyed.
6: What is happening in the West Bank is not a series of isolated events.
4: When you pay attention and connect the dots, the picture is clear.
8: They are all part of a single political project.
6: U.S. taxpayer dollars are funding these crimes.
9: This project is rooted in an apartheid system that has been in place for generations.
3: Since October 2023, it has accelerated dramatically.
10: Its implementation is more violent and more unrestrained.
4: The international community must end the impunity that allows it to continue.
5: The world must act to stop Israel's elimination project in the West Bank.
1: Since October 7th, 2023, at least 1,107 Palestinians have been killed by Israel in the occupied West Bank. Over the weekend, an Israeli soldier shot a Palestinian man in the leg during a confrontation between Israeli settlers and Palestinian villagers in the West Bank town of Fakua.
0: Well, for more, we're joined by two guests. In Tel Aviv, Ori Gavati is with us, B'Tselem Director of International Relations. He's a former Israeli soldier who served as a tank commander primarily in the West Bank from 2010 to 2013. And in the occupied West Bank, we're joined by Mohammed Shaban, a Palestinian farmer from Halhul, just north of Hebron. We welcome you both to Democracy Now! Ori, let's begin with you on the breadth of this report. Talk about what you're calling the elimination project and what's happening right now in the West Bank.
11: Thank you for having me. For too long, Israel's policies in the West Bank have been kind of treated or looked at as isolated events, right? So the violence of settler militias, the home demolitions, military raids, and so forth. When we look at Israel's policies in the West Bank together and truly examine them, we actually find that there is one very coherent logic behind all of them, and this is the logic of elimination of Palestinian collective life in the West Bank. This logic operates through 5 mechanisms that we identified: violence and intimidation, movement restrictions, ethnic cleansing and territorial takeover, economic strangulation, and social and political destruction. Through all of these mechanisms that work together simultaneously and also reinforce one another, Israel is systematically dismantling the ability of Palestinians to live as a collective in that land. It, as you mentioned in your introduction, it creates a situation that Palestinian life are just almost inviable. Starts from your home, your way to work, your way to school, your ability to visit your family, your ability to raise your olive grove, and so forth. Simultaneously to all of that, Israel is also entrenching its own takeover of that land, and also moving its own people and expanding the settlements, the outposts, the farms, and so forth, to take over the space that Palestinian lives are becoming more and more inviolable in.
1: But Ori, this project of settler colonialism, dispossession, settlement, it's not new. Talk about how in the report you connect what's happening in the West Bank to the ongoing genocide in Gaza, and what has happened in the West Bank, this escalation since 2023.
11: Yeah, so in the report, we focus

0: Practices like aerial bombardments, for example, that we haven't seen in the West Bank for many, many years, are back in practice. You know, we're talking about it. When we talk about in Gaza, over 20,000 minors, kids, teenagers were killed by Israel as part of its genocide. In the West Bank, we're also seeing vast killings of minors. It's in a different scale, but the practices are very, very similar, and the geologic of elimination is all-encompassing across the territories.
1: Ori, can you talk about how this, what you describe as the elimination project, how it relates to Bezalel Smotrich's plan, the decisive plan? I want to go back to the video that came out with the new report, Elimination Project, Israel's Systematic Dismantling of Palestinian Collective Life in the West Bank. This is a clip of Israel's far-right finance minister, Bezalel Smotrich, addressing the Knesset back in 2017.
2: The basis for anyone who wants to stay is to abandon all national aspirations or the desire to express them here, because there is no place here for national self-definition of anyone but the Jewish people.
1: Ori, your response, and if you can explain Smotrich's kind of plan and how that relates to what's happening today.
0: Yeah, so in 2017, Bezalel Smotrich publishes his decisive plan. The plan basically talks about victory through settlement. It's one of the main concepts there. And then it talks about how Palestinians under Israel's control have basically three options left, according to Smotrich. Either to submit to Jewish supremacy and apartheid, leave, or face the consequences, face the military consequences of the decision to resist. And when we look at Israel's elimination project in the West Bank, we're seeing many of the this kind of blueprint that Smotrich publishes in 2017 implemented on the ground. Look, when Smotrich published this in 2017, he didn't have as much power as he has now. Today we're talking about a person who is a minister in the Israeli Ministry of Defense, which holds significant power over the West Bank, and he was appointed to that position very knowingly by the Prime Minister Netanyahu. So a person that designed this blueprint, this plan, now holds the power to implement many of its elements, and is, by the way, very outspoken about it right as we speak, you know, these days, about his plan and about how he's intending to implement it. Now, when we look at what's happening on the ground in the West Bank, we're seeing exactly that. We're seeing violence by the military and violence by settler militias that are also supported by the entire Israeli apparatus and the military, causing the displacement of thousands of Palestinians in communities across the West Bank. Over 66 communities were displaced since October 23 through the violence of settler militias that is supported by the state. Another 33,000 Palestinians were forcibly displaced through the violence of the military in Palestinian refugee camps since the beginning of 2025. And this is just one example of how his blueprint is actually taking place on the ground.
3: I want to bring Mohammed Shaban into the conversation, a Palestinian farmer. We're speaking to you in Halhul, in the Hebron area of the occupied West Bank. Can you talk about your life there, your family, your community, how you've been affected overall by the Israeli occupation, but by these gangs of Israeli settlers? If you can explain what's happened in Halhul.
4: Good afternoon or good morning, maybe in your area. I would like to thank you for having me in this meeting or in this broadcast. I am from Halhul. Halhul is a city north to Hebron. In Halhul, we are our main business or our main work is farmers. We are planting grapes. We're producing two main products. We sell grapes leaves and grapes fruit. Before October 7, we don't have any settlement in Halhul. Halhul located in Route 60. This Route 60 joining Beersheba to Jerusalem. It's crossing Halhul. our land is separated.

0: they have fit before Route 60. The other half is after Route 60. Hal Hul area is 37 dunams. Actually, majority of this land, 4,000 dunams only the city. The others is agriculture land. Sorry.
1: Acre for our viewers who might not understand dunams. But Muhammad, can you talk about, you know, as you're talking about your life in Hal Hul and your, you know, your occupation as a farmer, what has been the impact of settlers on your life, especially in recent months?
0: Actually, in 2005, they start the first settlement in Hal Hul. Now we have 7 outposts. We lost 14,000 dunams from our land, which is the richest land in agriculture, the best land for us. And this season, we lost 40 million shekel. In Hal Hul also, they installed 11 gates around Hal Hul. We cannot reach our lands. We cannot go outside Hal Hul. They open only one gate from 8 o'clock until 5 o'clock every day. Everyone in Hal Hul starts suffering because at the beginning I said we are fully dependent in agriculture, especially after October 7. We used to have some people working in Israel and they don't have permissions to go now. So everybody come back to his land to work in his land because it makes some money for the people to continue their life. So with this big loss, actually, as I told you, around 40 million shekels. It's around 70% from our product every year.
1: Part of the report also talks about the economic strangulation of Palestinian communities. But Muhammad, you know, can you talk about what kinds of interactions you've personally had with the settlers and with soldiers and your children as well?
0: Yes. The farmers, they didn't stop going to their land. When they go to the land, at the beginning, the settlers, if they are like a few people, the settlers attack them, beat them. We have, I documented 60 cases when they attack farmers. It's between like, seriously injured or injured in simple way, damaging our cars, also damaging our fields, uprooting our trees. Many lands we cannot now reach it at all. We didn't work on it. The other lands which we managed to reach it, now the season start. When the season start last month, now is the season for the grapes. Actually, this lands, unless they collecting the product, all they damage the product. Our loss, it's affected everything in Hal Hul. Imagine, what make Hal Hul special case? Because this thing happened only in 6 months. We have all of this lost happening in 6 months. Nobody even think about it.
2: I wanted to ask Uri Gavati of Betzalem what you're calling for at this point. The British Foreign Secretary, Ed Miliband, has announced new policies against illegal Israeli settlements, including a ban on imports, targeted sanctions, a prohibition on advertising stolen land, and more. The new sanctions announced in conjunction with Canada and France. But is this enough?
3: Look, the steps from last week are definitely a good step in the right direction, right? We're seeing for the first time a move from empty statements and condemnations, which is what we're used to see from the international community, to something that looks like real true consequences. What must happen is that these consequences will not only focus on the settlement project, right? This is exactly what we're talking about in the report. The settlement project is not separate from the elimination project. It's actually a significant mechanism within the elimination project. In order to truly challenge this system, to truly stop Israel and make sure that consequences are truly kind of Israel truly has consequences for its crimes against the Palestinian people across the territories under its control, we need to see measures that target the system. And this is the move that needs to happen by the international community. This move from empty statement condemnations into measures that target the system itself.
1: What does that look like, Ori? How do you target the system? I mean, this has been going on for years, and you say has escalated rapidly in recent years. What exactly are you calling for? What needs to happen?
3: Look, you know, the international community has such a vast array of tools under its disposal. The different policymakers and decision makers know exactly the type of tools they can use. At this point, the problem is not what to do. The problem is that there isn't true political will to do something. We're seeing this beginning of change, right? We're seeing it in the UK. We're seeing it in other places in Europe. But we need more of that change. What to do is truly not a problem. The problem right now is that nothing has been done. And this is what we're calling for, to go through this transformation and truly face this Israeli system for what it is. A system that's committing a genocide in Gaza, the elimination project in the West Bank, is managing torture camps in its detention centers, across its detention centers for Palestinians, and truly treat it as such. The measures are known for everybody. The political will is missing.
2: And finally, we're speaking to you from the United States. And in our headlines today, we reported the Trump administration approved a $2.8 billion package selling 2,000-pound bombs in Israel. The sale including 40,000 bombs funded by foreign ministry financing a program in which the U.S. gives Israel taxpayer money that Israel spends to get U.S.-made bombs. Your final comment on the significance of the U.S. support for Israel?
3: There is no question that the U.S. is the primary enabler of the genocide in Gaza, of the elimination project in the West Bank, and basically of everything that Israel is doing. We are seeing amazing progress within the U.S. society. You know, you mentioned it in your introduction, the moving steps by artists to publicly resist the genocide. This is an amazing process we're seeing within the U.S. society. What must happen now is the translation of this process into actual actions by decision makers in order to, again, stop the Israeli genocide and stop the elimination project in the West Bank.
2: Ori Gavati, I want to thank you for being with us. Betzalem, Director of International Relations. We'll link to your new report, The Elimination Project, speaking to us from Tel Aviv. And Mohammed Shaban, Palestinian farmer, speaking to us from Halhul, just north of Hebron. Coming up, as Amnesty International reiterates its call for a ceasefire in the U.S.-Iran war, Amnesty has accused Iranian authorities of committing crimes against humanity during the bloody suppression of the 2022 Women, Life, Freedom uprising. Stay with us.

0: and Mehmeth Luthi performing in our Democracy Now! Studio. This is Democracy Now!, democracynow.org, The War and Peace Report. I'm Amy Goodman with Anjali Kamat.
1: 4 years ago today, the Woman Life Freedom Uprising erupted in Iran after the death in custody of a 22-year-old Kurdish woman named Jina Mahsa Amini, who had been arrested by the morality police. For the next 3 months, hundreds of thousands took to the streets protesting against Iran's discriminatory compulsory veiling laws. In a new report, Amnesty International has concluded that the repressive measures used by Iranian authorities to crush the Woman Life Freedom protests in 2022 constitute crimes against humanity. Investigating the killings of 377 protesters and bystanders in 2022, Amnesty International's 1,000-plus page new report calls for international criminal investigations into 87 Iranian officials. Amnesty interviewed 270 people for its investigation, most of whom participated in the protests. This is the testimony of Niaz Akh, who was 14 at the time of the protests and living in Iran's Kurdistan province.
2: On October 8th, 2022, I was at school. When the last bell rang, we went outside school. The protest started. One of the plainclothes agents came with a shotgun and tear gas. They fired tear gas and we all ran away. Agents fired metal pellets at two girls and they fell to the ground. All we could do was run. We fell to the ground. An agent pulled our hair. He was pulling us into a car to take us away. But somehow we managed to escape from him. When I got home, I saw that he had pulled my hair so hard that all of it was stuck inside my headscarf. After that day, I didn't feel normal and didn't go to school anymore. We couldn't stay in Iran anymore. Since then, we haven't seen our home, nor our family. No one.
0: Niaz Akh, again, 14 at the time of the 2022 protests. Amnesty International released its new report at a time when the organization is also calling for an enduring ceasefire and accountability for the ongoing illegal U.S.-Israeli bombing of Iran that's killed nearly 1,500 civilians. For more, we're joined by Rahab Arini, Amnesty International's Iran researcher. Their new report out today is titled Architects of Atrocities, State Machinery Orchestrating Crimes Against Humanity in Iran's 2022 Woman Life Freedom Uprising, joining us from London. Rahab, if you can lay out the findings of this massive 1,000-plus page report, and then also releasing it at this time when Amnesty has come out against the U.S.-Israeli war on Iran.
3: Hello, Amy. Thank you very much for having me. Amnesty International is launching this landmark report to send a central message to the international community. Repeated protest killings in Iran have become normalized. Impunity is leading to the loss of thousands of lives, and it is beyond time for the international community to end the crisis of impunity that is fueling repeated cycles of protest killings in Iran. Our research included interviews with 270 people, extensive analysis of documentary evidence, and analysis of over 2,000 videos. The evidence leaves no doubt. The Iranian authorities committed crimes against humanity, the crimes against humanity of murder, torture, rape and sexual violence, enforced disappearance and imprisonment and persecution on political, gender, ethnic and religious grounds to crush the Woman Life Freedom Uprising. And impunity for these crimes paved the way for further atrocities at even a more horrific level in January 2026. We are urging the international community to pursue justice because domestically there is no prospect for justice. We've explained in immense detail how the judiciary of the Islamic Republic of Iran is complicit in crimes against humanity. So the international community is kind of disconnected from reality by directing calls to accountability for the very authorities that are part of the security apparatus committing crimes in the country. We've named 87 officials who must face criminal investigations, but this is not an exhaustive list. It, however, shows how crimes against humanity are planned, coordinated and waged across the country, terrorizing entire communities to crush dissent. And as you noted, we are launching this report because we think that it's important that the crimes against humanity committed against protesters demanding dignity, freedom, and human rights are not overshadowed by the current new round of crisis that has also opened a new front of crimes under international law against people in Iran, this time due to the unlawful strikes of the US and Israel, which violate the UN Charter. We've been very clear that the suffering of victims of crimes against humanity must not be instrumentalized or weaponized by actors such as US and Israel. And at the same time, we are clear that we need people-centered strategies, and crimes against humanity must also not be forgotten or overshadowed because of the current crisis, because people in Iran are at risk of further massacres if global action on justice is not taken.
1: And Raha, you identify 87 officials within different levels of the Iranian government. How high does the responsibility go? And can you just say a little bit about how Iranian authorities justified the crackdown when it happened in 2022 and what their response has been to your report? You just released it this morning.
3: The responsibility goes all the way to the top of the chain of command. The 87 officials we've named include the Supreme Leader, the late Supreme Leader, who is the commander of the security forces. It includes the head of the general staff of the armed forces and commanders of the security forces leading on deadly protest dispersals, which are in the context of Iran, the police force and the Islamic Revolutionary Guard Corps. We've also named 25 Ministry of Interior officials. They include the then Minister of Interior, Ahmad Wahidi, who is now the general commander of the IRGC, as well as provincial governors and county governors. Crimes against humanity are system crimes. This means that they require resources, organization, structures, and state policy. And this is precisely what we have shown in the report. In over 260 pages, we have mapped the chain of command behind these crimes, and we've shown how security forces across the country, a vast network of security forces, are deployed, equipped with firearms, military-grade firearms, such as assault rifles, submachine guns, and heavy machine guns to kill and injure protesters. There is a leaked document that shows or sheds light on the inner workings of the deadly crackdown. It's from a provincial police commander that instructed the security forces to respond mercilessly and go as far as causing death. These crimes were intended to take place because the authorities rely on a state policy of lethal force to crush dissent in the country.
1: Raha, you know, as we're talking, this is in the midst of the ongoing bombing of Iran, conflict with U.S. Israel against Iran. This has been going on for over 6 months now. What has been the relationship between the crackdown on dissent and the, you know, there was a people's uprising earlier this year that was brutally suppressed, and this kind of war?
3: This has been a devastating year for people in Iran. The unlawful attacks of the U.S. and Israel started as people were still reeling from the collective grief and trauma of the unprecedented January massacres. Just to remind ourselves, in January 2026, in less than 48 hours on the 8th and 9th of January, security forces massacred thousands of protesters and bystanders across Iran to crush the largest nation-wide uprising that the country had seen since 1979. After experiencing decades of repression at the hands of their own authorities, people in Iran are also now suffering violations of international humanitarian law and war crimes because of the tens of thousands of airstrikes by the U.S. and Israeli authorities. So now they are caught between internal deadly repression and unlawful attacks by external actors. The Iranian authorities have also used the cover of wartime conditions to intensify domestic repression. They have further militarized public spaces. They are threatening almost on a routine basis further massacres of protesters and dissidents. They are counting on the fact that the international community is now looking elsewhere. Other headlines are dominating the news. So they tell people that their fingers are on trigger to launch further massacres.
0: Raha, we want to thank you so much for being with us. Raha Bahraini, human rights lawyer, researcher on Iran for Amnesty International. We'll link to your new report, Architects of Atrocities, State Machinery Orchestrating Crimes Against Humanity in Iran's 2022 Woman, Life, Freedom Uprising. Today, on the 4th anniversary of the death of 22-year-old Mahsa Amini in custody of Iran's morality police. I'm Amy Goodman with Anjali Kamat. Look forward to seeing people in Bayshore, New York tomorrow for Steal the Story, please. Thanks so much.
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1: See, I think drugs have done some good things for us. I really do. And if you don't believe drugs have done good things for us, do me a favor. Go home tonight, take all your albums, all your tapes, and all your CDs and burn them. Because you know what? The musicians who made all that great music that's enhanced your lives throughout the years? Real fucking high on drugs.
0: Wake and Bake. Yes. So we have heard at the top of the show Stinkfist, and then in chronological order of the album Eulogy, both the songs coming off the Anima album by Tool, which has just turned 30. Where do we go? Anima is the second studio album by the American rock band Tool. I think they might even be identified as prog rock. It was released in compact disc form on September 17th, 1996, and some little gingerhead kid, me, went out and bought a copy. It was awesome. The original album cover had a, it was like a, what do you call it? Like a movable plastic part on the cover that when you moved it, like with your hands, it changed the images that were underneath it. I think I still have it back in Australia. Anyway, the album Tool, the album Anima by Tool has just turned 30. So the first part of this show is going to be all about that. Maybe a little bit of cooking. Yes, I know what it is. I think it was 13 tracks, 12 tracks, 13 tracks. And it was very good, very great. Very good, very great. Shut up, talk about talk. Blah, blah, blah. This is H. It's just going to be a lot of Anima for the first half of the show. This is H.

What about Clinton? Is there any hope in Clinton? There's no fucking hope in that guy. They're all the same. I'll show you politics in America. Here it is, right here. I think the puppet on the right shares my beliefs. I think the puppet on the left is more to my liking. Hey, wait a minute. There's one guy holding up both puppets. Shut up. Go back to bed, America. Your government is in control. Here's Love Connection. Watch this and get fat and stupid. By the way, keep drinking beer, you fucking morons. Bum, bum, bum, bum.

0: Go back to bed, America. Your government has figured out how it all transpired. Go back to bed, America. 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Here's American Gladiators. Watch this. Shut up. Go back to bed, America. Here is American Gladiators. Here is 56 channels of it. Watch these pituary retards bang their fucking skulls together and congratulate you on living in the land of freedom. Here you go, America. You are free to do as we tell you. You are free to do as we tell you.
1: Oh, good. Honey, I heard on the news that they figured out that the gun, what happened is that there is an echo and that Kennedy was asking Jackie what it was. And that's why his head flew up. Honey, what time's Gladiators on? Are we?

See, I think drugs have done some good things for us. I really do. And if you don't believe drugs have done good things for us, do me a favor. Go home tonight, take all your albums, all your tapes, and all your CDs and burn them. Because you know what? The musicians who made all that great music that's enhanced your lives throughout the years? Real fucking high.

Wake and Bake, Fry's Radio, Fry Ride, Innsbruck. That was Hooker with a Penis. Before that was Jimmy. Before that was a couple of bits from, who is he? Bill Hicks. Before that was 46 and 2. Before that was H. Before that was Eulogy. And at the top of the show, we heard Stink Fist. These are all tracks of the Tool album, Anima, which was released on the 17th of September 1996. It turns 30 years old, or it has turned 36 years old. 30 years old. This is Push It.

0: Wake and Bake, Fry's Radio, Fry Rat,
1: Innsbruck. See, I think drugs have done some good things for us. I really do. And if you don't believe drugs have done good things for us, do me a favor. Go home tonight, take all your albums, all your tapes, and all your CDs and burn them. Because you know what? The musicians who made all that great music that's enhanced your lives throughout the years? Real fucking high on drugs.

Wake and Bake, Fry's Radio, Fry Rad, Innsbruck, and a very happy birthday to Tool's album Anima, which was released on the 17th of September 1996. It turns 30. Yay. Right, so the weather. What do we got? Today, it is going to get out to a top of 19 degrees, if we're lucky, with a few showers happening. What do we got? Saturday, 24. Sunday, 25. The temperatures have dropped. Apparently, according to my telephone, poor weather for running right now, poor weather for cycling, and poor weather for gardening. But I'm going to say it's almost kind of okay weather because it's kind of cool. Pollen, there's no pollen. Happy for people who suffer from pollen. UV index is low. Humidity is similar to yesterday, 84%. The wind is calm, 4 kilometers an hour to the east from the west. The air is dry. We are at a first quarter phase of the moon, and the moon will set at 22:42, and the sun will set at 19:20. Yes. So, I've got a couple of songs to play, or one song, and then we're going to do a phone interview with Moosey from The Lavas. This is Heartbeats. It's a cover by The Lavas of The Knife and Jose Gonzalez. It's beautiful. A bit of a change up from Tool, so I hope you're prepared for it. It's bringing it back down a little bit. Wake and Bake.

0: Wake and Bake, Fry's Radio, Fry Rad, Innsbruck. That was The Lovers with a beautiful cover of Heartbeats, which was originally done by The Knife and then covered by Jose Gonzalez. Moosey, very, very good morning.
1: Good morning, Kenny. Thank you very much for checking in.
0: How you doing?
1: I'm good. I'm on my way to Lake Garda.
0: All right. You're doing well, but one of the other team members isn't doing so well.
1: Yeah. But The Love is keeping up, and we played a couple of shows last week, and we will continue playing shows this week and next week.
0: Excellent.
1: So sending out much love to Toby

0: endometriosis and adenomiosis, and we're glad to support this cause. And yeah, we highly encourage and invite everyone to come around and donate some euros for a good cause. So this whole project and this whole disease can get a little bit more on the surface and be broadcasted and be talked about and raise some awareness about it.
1: Yeah, endometriosis is actually, it affects quite a lot of women, and that affects their ability to carry babies and things like that.
0: Yes, it's 1 out of 10 women actually, and the fact that it's so little treated, and there's hardly any treatment basically none that at least I know of, it's really devastating. And we're very happy that we were invited and can support this, and we might bring a special set, a special guest, and have a special show tomorrow. But again, I want to highlight that this whole exhibition is about the art and the cause itself, and it would be cool if it's to see and we see and meet a lot of people that come out and support it. And starting at 6 tomorrow, starting at 6 at Komm Lebelust.
1: Where is that in Innsbruck?
0: Sorry?
1: Where is that in Innsbruck?
0: That's at the Leopoldstraße. This is, if you guys know Kato Noster, then walk towards Wiltener Platzl, and then you will find it on the left-hand side.
1: Excellent.
0: Komm Lebelust.
1: And
0: 6 o'clock.
1: It's a sex shop. Did I understand that properly?
0: Yeah, that's correct.
1: So more of a sex toy shop or a Satzteile rather than a shop.
0: No, not a Satzteile. It's like a proper sex shop. But Lena, who runs the shop, is she took a different approach to what we used to, I guess. Nothing like the big chains and nothing. You know, it's very, very aesthetic. And very, she really knows how to put on a very aesthetic and beautiful and respectful setup and shop and basically conversation about this whole topic.
1: Excellent. And you guys, this is all part of a bigger tour that you guys have got going on at the same time?
0: Yes, we have a couple of shows going on with us, scattered out over a couple of weeks, and we are on week two now. We continue next week with shows in Salzburg and in Vilshofen, which is close to Passau, and then have more stuff going on after that. Yes, that has been pretty busy, and playing more shows, writing more music, and then keep it going.
1: The Lovers is made up of three beautiful voices and six beautiful hands. So you've got Manu from Nucares.
0: Correct.
1: Toby, I don't know what his stage name is.
0: Roach the Poet.
1: Roach the Poet, that's correct. And yourself?
0: My name's Mosey.
1: That's how we go. We're rolling. Excellent. Yeah. You're doing a mix of original music, some of them instrumental, some of them combining all three of your beautiful voices, and then like we just heard, Heartbeat, so a few different covers and things as well.
0: Yes, but covers are only a handful of covers that we do, but most of it is, like you said, it's three acoustic guitars, three voices, and we got together about three years ago, and then we started to combine our different influences. Toby comes from a very folky singer-songwriter background. Manu is deeply into the whole lo-fi beat game and production game, and I'm coming from the heavy metal side of things. And now we're combining everything and, try to just mix and come up with the new sounds and new song structures and ideas, and basically find our own creation and our own way to put on three acoustic guitars on a stage and create a dynamic and contrastful set and a nice atmosphere,
1: which is sometimes easier said than done, because like trying to get three different guitars, even if they're tuned, to come up with different rhythms and different melodies and different things all working together, it's a bit of a jigsaw puzzle to put that all together. But when it works, like you guys do, it comes out very, very, very good.

0: Thank you very much. You know, as a guitar player yourself, you know that, yeah, there's less is more. This is what we aim for, because we figured out that that the more everyone puts in, the more, you know, the fuller the sound gets, but not necessarily fuller in a way of more nice to listen to. It's just packed and packed and packed. Yeah. So we always try to get rid of things and try to, you know, keep it easy, keep it low, keep it chill, and then be creative as possible.
1: KIS, keep it simple.
0: Yeah, exactly. Yeah, simple but not easy. That's what we, at least what we found out, combining three guitars. Yeah, it's cool. It's a cool challenge. You have to approach it different.
1: If you
0: used to play in a band, full on band, or if you do a lot of solo stuff, then you know, you have found your spot on stage, I would say, or in the mix.
1: Yeah.
0: But if you're three guitars now, that's not more and not less, then it's cool. It's a cool creative challenge, and that's what we really enjoy amongst, you know, apart from being amongst each other.
1: But it is. You've really sort of got to strip it back, and then you sort of, like, without it, you know, you know, without egos and things sort of all getting in front, is sort of giving space for the others to, like you, I think you said before, less is more. And that's sort of, all right, I step back, someone steps up, someone steps in, and it all comes, the way you guys do it is fantastic.
0: Thank you very much. Yeah, there's nowhere is any space for egos, and certainly not in a band with three acoustic guitars. There is no room for egos. There is no room for, you know, like you said, you step back and make room for one other guy and the other guys, and then it's playing back and forth. And this display also creates some dynamic and some contrast, and this again contributes to hopefully not creating a boring set. You know, it can be dangerous in some ways that you only have three very basic instruments, and especially the same instruments. So that, how can I put on a show that lasts over an hour and it's not entirely boring for the audience? That you don't create a feeling, oh, okay, after 20 minutes, okay, I've heard that, see you later, I'm out of here. So still keep it interesting, keep it dynamic, keep it different. Yeah.
1: And for people who are interested to come see you guys, where are they going to find more information?
0: You can check out more on Instagram, The Lavas, and you can also find our YouTube channel, The Lavas. You can find our live EP, which was recorded last year already, YouTube channel, also on Spotify. You can find out more about the Sex Shop also by Come Labelust on Instagram, and especially check out Art by Cat, which is the host for tomorrow, and which put on great artwork, great effort, a lot of work into her art and for around this very important cause. So check out Art by Cat, and see you tomorrow at 6 at Come Labelust at the Leopoldstrasse. Have a great evening.
1: Excellent. So we heard one of your covers before, which was Heartbeats. Now I'm going to play one of your guys' originals, so Blue Moon.
0: Oh, okay, cool, yeah. Cool, thank you very much. Sending out a big love to Manu and Toby, obviously, and everyone listening, and everyone who has been supporting us throughout this last, nearly 3 years now, and we're hoping for more, and there's a lot of stuff going on. There's a lot of stuff planned for tomorrow, and like I said, special. There might be one or two, surprises. And, there's a lot of stuff coming. And thank you very much, Kenny, for your support. And I hope to see you there tomorrow, too.
1: Excellent. Yeah, so 6 o'clock, Leopoldstrasse. This is
0: Copy. Right.
1: The Lavas with a Blue Moon.

Beautiful sounds there by the Lovers. You can see them tomorrow night in Leopoldstrasse from 1600. Get amongst it. Yes, so gig guide, Frank Realm tonight has Ubra and Crucial Stars. Akko Hoi has Nuts. Jellyfish has Techno Division. 6020 has Wolfa, House and Afro. Montague has Jonas Disco. Heat Wave at Das Otto. Aztec Club has The Wilds from Salzburg. PM Car has Concert in the Dark. Luna has Disco Feelings. Blue Chip has Girls Party. White Girl Music. Sega Bar has Ibiza House. Tante Emma has Leon Licht and Emma Rave. Philu tonight has Friday Vibes. Promiscuous has Metal Rock and Punk. Jimmy's has Thank God It's House. Chili the Pub has Old Classic R&B. Tomorrow, Saturday, at Cult is False Trip. Pim Carr has Die Goldene Schindel opening. Gertsen's is Früher war alles besser disco. Tante Emma has Emma Rave. Aztec Club has Groove Circuit Collective Night. Jellyfish has Freak Show Frequencies. Montague has Wolfa, Deep House Afro House. Blue Chip has Candela. 6020 has Dativ, Lindex, Frida Iron. Soul Wave at Otto. Akko Hoi has Groove Harbor with Lentien Lokira. Luna Club has Shake That Kulo. Friday night Philo Dance. Philo Club Saturday night dance. Jimmy's has House Classics. Promiscuous has Hits from the Last Decades. B1 has Ritmo Night. And the Lovers are playing on Leopoldstrasse. Get in and amongst it. Now, the last bit of the show is all Macklemore. And next week there'll be more Macklemore. Lots of Macklemore. Yeah. Get behind Macklemore. Fuck Ed Sheeran. Can't something to fall for anything. I'm sick. But it's game time.

He comes from a land far, far away. A little place that some people call Great Britain. Exiled for streaking at the royal wedding, he left his motherland along with the only woman he ever truly loved. His horse, Tyrone. He traveled to the USA to resurrect the recession-riddled dance floors of America. With a big, long, pink, ding-dong penis, he could turn any bro down into a hoedown. He would turn any keg cup into legs up. He taught all nations and all peoples across all seas that in order to have the best

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1: Freirad.
2: BBC News with Moira Alderson. The South Korean President Lee Jae-myung says he won't send troops to help the US-led war in Iran, rejecting growing pressure from the US.
3: There will be no involvement or intervention in the war. We will not deploy troops or military assets in that manner. We have upheld the principle until now, and it will not change.
2: Donald Trump has demanded Seoul's help in recent weeks, saying South Korea is dependent on Middle Eastern oil. Mr. Lee, while insisting there would be no military intervention, did say he was considering deploying assets to support South Korean commercial vessels in the Strait of Hormuz. Russians are voting in the first parliamentary election since President Putin launched his full-scale invasion of Ukraine, with only parties loyal to the Kremlin allowed to stand. As polls opened, the mayor of Moscow said 350 Ukrainian drones had been shot down. Rising casualties and a continuing shortage of fuel mean the Kremlin's expected to use the vote to gauge public support for the Ukraine invasion. Here's Francis Scar of BBC Monitoring.
4: Putin made a televised address to the nation a couple of days ago on Wednesday, and he very much framed it in terms of projecting an image of national unity. He said that basically the higher the turnout, the more unified Russia would seem to its enemies abroad. And this was a way of rejecting attempts to undermine it from outside. He said that this would show that there were millions of people behind those fighting on the front in Ukraine.
2: South Africa's President Cyril Ramaphosa has assembled a special team to help investigate a recent spate of murders. 9 bodies of women have been found in the east of Johannesburg over the past 2 months. More details from Pumza Fulani.
5: The gruesome murders are causing fear and anxiety for many women in South Africa. While the police have confirmed that there are concerning similarities in the bruising on some of the bodies, they've said it's too early to say for sure if this is the work of one person, a group of men, or a copycat. South Africa has one of the highest rates of gender-based violence in the world. At the same time, prosecutions are low and trials often take years to conclude, something critics say needs to be addressed urgently.
2: Malaysia's former Prime Minister Najib Razak is being allowed to serve the rest of his sentence under house arrest. It's the latest conditional pardon for the 73-year-old who was convicted of stealing billions of dollars from a state investment fund that he set up. Najib was initially sentenced to 12 years. That was halved and his fine was drastically reduced. It's not clear when he'll leave prison for the remaining 2 years of his sentence. Najib was given a further 15 years in prison last year in a related case. World News from the BBC. Police in Mexico have arrested a man suspected of murdering a Spanish foreign exchange student in a case that sparked outrage in both countries. Claudia Tagoronte Aguilera was stabbed on Saturday in the central city of Cuautla. She'd arrived just a month earlier for her studies. Mexico has high rates of gender-based violence. Around 10 women are murdered every day. Eritrean opposition activists in exile are marking the 25th anniversary of a government crackdown that effectively marked the end of free press in the reclusive East African country. 11 politicians and at least 10 journalists were jailed without charge or trial. They've never been seen since. Unconfirmed reports say many have died in prison. Vanessa Tesaya is a Swedish-Eritrean human rights activist whose uncle, Siyum Tesaya, was one of the journalists detained 25 years ago.
6: That was the beginning of the Eritrean dictatorship. You can pinpoint it to that moment, September 18th, that morning. And since then, they've been able to do whatever they want with the country without any form of resistance because there's no civil society, there's no other political parties, there's no elections, there's no constitution, there's no university. There's nothing, no institutions, no individuals that have the ability to confront them or to challenge them.
2: A British woman who was kidnapped in Malawi nearly a week ago has been rescued in a police operation that left 4 suspected kidnappers dead and a police chief wounded. Nusrat Usman was freed on Thursday following a raid in the southern city of Blantyre. Officers exchanged gunfire with the suspected kidnappers, all of whom were killed. The Swedish singer Zara Larsson has become the latest star to tell the Trump administration to stop using her music in its videos. The clip, published on the White House TikTok account, layered Larson's hit Midnight Sun over video of immigration enforcement raids. The track has since been removed. Larson described the clip as dehumanising, saying those being detained in the video were real people. That's the latest.

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1: and Sandra
0: Milnes Skinner.
1: How often have you been out walking during these last 18 months? If you say I went for a long, long walk, what effect does repeating the word long have?
0: Well, according to one linguistic analysis by Sperber and Wilson, 1986, quote, the repetition achieves extra contextual effect by modifying the propositional form of the utterance, unquote.
1: Really? So is there any difference in saying, I went for a very long walk?
0: We doubt it. So much for linguistics and semantics.
1: More interesting, perhaps, is to look at various verbs for walking and try and work out increasing speed. For example, limp, hobble, plod, trudge, amble, stroll, saunter, trip along, trot, march, stride out, and so on. Anyway, today we're out walking, travelling on foot, in the footsteps of a writer we've met recently.
0: Quote, the mere winding of the path is enough to enliven a long day's walk in even a commonplace or dreary countryside. Something that we have seen from miles back, upon an eminence, is so long hid from us as we wander through folded valleys or among woods that our expectation of seeing it again is sharpened into a violent appetite. And as we draw nearer, we impatiently quicken our steps and turn every corner with a beating heart. It is through these prolongations of expectancy, this succession of one hope to another, that we live out long seasons of pleasure in a few hours' walk. Unquote.
1: From Essays of Travel, published in 1905.
0: Sehnsucht, the passion for what is ever beyond.

0: The ambling, then, tripping along, andante con moto, from Schubert's trio Deutsch 929, played there by the Beaux-Arts trio. And the writer of that earlier quotation? No, not Proust, in translation, but someone who could be describing a long walk in the French Cévennes with a donkey.
1: Here are two quotations by this writer. Can you now identify who wrote them? First,
0: for my part, I travel not to go anywhere, but to go. I travel for travel's sake. The great affair is to move.
1: Secondly,
0: to travel hopefully is a better thing than to arrive, and the true success is to labour.
1: Yes, you've guessed. Robert Louis Stevenson.
0: And today we're joining him in his Songs of Travel and other verses. And we're lucky enough to own a treasured first edition of the book, 1896, published posthumously in London. Stevenson died in 1893 in Samoa.
1: As we heard in a previous programme, Summer at Grez, Stevenson made journeys, excursions and walking tours, not only in Scotland and England, but also in France. He visited 74 towns in France, 19 of them more than once. In 1874, he wrote to his mother back in Edinburgh.
0: Quote, "You must understand that I shall be a nomad, more or less, until my days be done. You don't know how I used to long for it in old days, how I used to go and look at the trains leaving and wish to go with them. And now, you know, you must take my nomadic habits as part of me. I must be a bit of a vagabond. It's your own fault after all, isn't it? You shouldn't have had a tramp for a son." Unquote.

0: The Vagabond. The first song in Songs of Travel, words by Robert Louis Stevenson, music by Ralph Vaughan Williams. And that was Bracing Bryn Terfel, setting off with a heavy tread, but with firm resolution and even stoical defiance. Not to autumn will I yield, nor to winter even. The swaggering, striding bass accompaniment is by Malcolm Martineau, and that version of Vaughan Williams's work was voted as Ultimate Recommendation by BBC Radio 3's Record Review on January the 23rd this year.
1: Songs of Travel has been called the English Winterreise. With due respect to Schubert, Vaughan Williams' loose cycle of songs is also unified by the themes of wandering and remembered love. In his notes to the CD, Songs of Stevenson, BBS Records 2020, David Moncur writes,
0: quote, "There is in fact a genuine link to Schubert's bleak cycle, since the words of The Vagabond, subtitled To an Air of Schubert, were in fact written to the melody of one of Winterreise's songs, namely Mut, Courage. The narrative created by Vaughan Williams describes the wanderer setting out confidently on his travels, meeting a woman whom he hopes might share them, and imagining their life together on the open road."
1: Let's hear Schubert's song, Mut, Courage, Take Heart.
0: We've chosen Hermann Prey here, since his heavier voice, in contrast, say, to Ian Bostrich's lighter one, allows a more immediate comparison with the bass baritone Bryn Terfel.

0: And that was from Schubert's Die Winterreise, the song Mut, the wanderer's late, last, desperate attempt to pluck up courage, sung there by Hermann Prey with Wolfgang Zawalisch piano.
1: And this is Poetry Café with Sandra
0: and Andrew
1: on Vaughan Williams' song cycle, Songs of Travel, based on poems by Robert Louis Stevenson.
0: In complete contrast to The Vagabond is the second song in the cycle, the serenely lyrical Let Beauty Awake, rapturous, swirling and surging.

Let Beauty Awake with Benjamin Luxon, baritone, and David Willison, piano. Here, accentuation and melody really fuse, and there is magic in the last line of that first stanza, "And the stars are bright in the west." Now let's hear that song again, this time much quicker, livelier, in the orchestral version by Roy Douglas, Vaughan Williams' assistant. Thomas Allen, baritone, with the City of Birmingham Symphony Orchestra under the then Simon Rattle, now Sir Simon Rattle.

When the shades ascend, let her wake to the kiss of a tender friend, to render again and receive. And that was the lush orchestral version of Let Beauty Awake. We meet a girl, real or imagined, in the third song, The Roadside Fire. He shares with her his love of the open road. The song trots along merrily in the first two verses, while the third and last verse lengthen to accommodate, quote, the broad road that stretches, unquote, offers a striking change. Judge for yourself.

The Roadside Fire, with a tenor this time, Robert Teer and pianist Philip Ledger. Compare the piano version of The Roadside Fire with the orchestral one, completed by Vaughan Williams himself. This is Thomas Allen with the City of Birmingham Symphony Orchestra under Sir Simon Rattle.

0: And that was the roadside fire in the orchestral version. The traveller and the girl part in the next song, Youth and Love, a beautiful melody over a gently swaying accompaniment. The music rises to a passionate climax. And this song is arguably the heart of the whole cycle. Our poet becomes almost philosophical. The young man quickly moves on and waves to nature, who offers solace, consolation.
1: To the heart of youth the world is a highway side. Passing forever, he fares, and on either hand, deep in the gardens, golden pavilion hide, nestle in orchard bloom, and far on the level land, call him with lighted lamp in the eventide.
0: Thick as stars at night when the moon is down, pleasures assail him. He to his nobler fate fares, and but waves a hand as he passes on, cries but a wayside word to her at the garden gate, sings but a boyish stave, and his face is gone.

Youth and Love, with that beautiful melody sung by John Shirley Quirk over a gently swaying, if somewhat distant, accompaniment from Viola Tonard. In Dreams, a sad song, is number four. The girl reappears as a vision. She weeps, yes, but may forget, while he that left you with a smile forgets you not. This is poignant.

In Dreams, a strange, sad piece with broken, almost distorted images. And that was Brian Rayner, Cook baritone, and Clifford Benson piano. Even more visionary is the next song, The Infinite Shining Heavens. We hear the mystical twinkling of the distant stars in the accompaniment. And this song reminds me of Van Gogh's late visionary painting, La Nuit Étoilée, Starry Night. Quote, night after night in my sorrow, the stars looked over the sea, till lo, I looked in the dusk, and a star had come down to me.

0: The Infinite Shining Heavens, Vaughan Williams' sixth song in the cycle Songs of Travel, sung there by Brian Bannatyne Scott, a bass no less, giving sonorous weight to the experience. And the recording is transposed down a tone for his deep voice. The pianist on that 2020 BBS record CD is Alan Jakes.
1: Our lone traveller becomes hungry and cold, as Schubert's Wanderer did.
0: Quote, home is no more to me, whither must I wander? Now the friends, the kind hearts, the true hearts, are all departed from the lone house. But spring shall return, even so I go forever and come again no more.

0: Whither must I wander? Stoicism rather than self-pity. And an ever brighter last verse, welcoming spring, thankfully. That was Back to Bryn Terfel with Malcolm Martineau, and we'll stick to this recommended pairing for the three last songs as well.
1: Whither Must I Wander, the song we just heard, is based on an old traditional Scottish melody, Wandering Willie. In his CD notes, David Moncur comments,
0: quote, Stevenson, like Burns, often wrote verse with an existing melody in mind. The existence of a hidden tune behind their words gives many of Stevenson's verses an innate musicality, which Vaughan Williams was one of the first to recognise, unquote. Bright is the Ring of Words starts as a bold, strong, forthright and even defiant outdoor song and then modulates into a moving, vulnerable, tender evocation.

And when the west is red with the sunset embers, the lover lingers and sings, and the maid remembers. Bright is the ring of words, and that was Bryn Terfel, who really brings that song alive, fresh and vital. Compare that piano version with the orchestral one by Vaughan Williams himself.

Bright is the ring of words in Vaughan Williams' own orchestral version. The singer there was Thomas Allen with the City of Birmingham Symphony Orchestra under Sir Simon Rattle. The epilogue to the cycle, Songs of Travel, runs, quote, "I have trod the upward and the downward slope. I have endured undone in days before. I have longed for all and bid farewell to hope. And I have lived and loved and closed the door."

0: And in those final poignant pianissimo bars, we hear the now gently tramping bass of the very first song, The Vagabond, receding into the distance.
1: Vaughan Williams had composed most of the songs in the early 1900s, in the Edwardian age, when idealised images of rural life and the romance of the open road were common in an England as an Arcadian idyll, before the horrors of the First World War.
0: Originally, Vaughan Williams withheld the epilogue. Its discovery after his death cleared the way for the publication of the complete song cycle in 1960.
1: Robert Louis Stevenson's best-known poem is, arguably, Requiem.
0: Under the wide and starry sky, dig the grave and let me lie. Glad did I live and gladly die, and I laid me down with a will. This be the verse you grave for me. Here he lies where he longed to be. Home is the sailor, home from the sea, and the hunter home from the hill.
1: These are the words, the inscription on Robert Louis Stevenson's grave at Samoa in the South Pacific, where he spent the end of his life in glad, happy self-exile.
0: And we'll round off with the orchestral version of Vaughan Williams's I Have Trod the Upward and the Downward Slope from Songs of Travel, composed by his assistant Roy Douglas in 1961. It's performed here by Christopher Maltman, baritone, and the BBC Symphony Orchestra under Thierry Fisher.
1: Thank you for your company.
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3: BBC News with Moira Alderson. An explosion at a mosque in Kohat in northwestern Pakistan has killed at least 16 people and wounded more than 30. Several officers are among the dead. Caroline Davis reports from Islamabad.
4: According to the senior police official, the blast was caused by a vehicle loaded with explosives that rammed into a mosque during Friday prayers. A police official told the BBC that six attackers had been killed and an exchange of gunfire is still continuing between the attackers and security forces. AP news agency has said that two gunmen also attempted to enter the police compound and said that the mosque is close to a building housing police officers. A senior rescue official said that most of those wounded were worshippers. The injured have been taken to a nearby hospital.
3: South Korea's President Lee Jae-myung says he won't send troops to help the US-led war in Iran, rejecting pressure from President Trump. Mr. Lee said there would be no military intervention, but he was considering deploying assets to support South Korean commercial vessels in the Strait of Hormuz. Jake Kwon was at President Lee's news conference.
5: He pointed out that there's already a South Korean destroyer in the Middle East that has been helping out with anti-piracy operation. It has been helping South Korean ships escort them through the Red Sea already. So he said that their scope could be expanded to help South Korean ships traverse more safely. The problem is that South Korean constitution does forbid it from entering any war of aggression. And of course, this is a very unpopular proposition from President Trump.
3: Police in Spain's North African territory of Ceuta have begun moving hundreds of migrants from the beaches to the port area where a tent city has been set up. 70,000, mostly Moroccans, flooded across the border in late July. Sebastian Usher has this report.
6: The operation began just before 7 local time this morning. There was a chaotic start as some of the migrants broke through the cordon from the designated 2-kilometre route to the port. Video shows young men running in the darkness as the police tried to maintain control. Shots can be heard with reports that police fired into the air. Several hundred migrants have now reached the new tented area, which has capacity for 1,700 people. There's no exact figure, but it's believed that more than 13,000 migrants remain in Ceuta. The scenes will do little to dampen opposition criticism in Spain of the Prime Minister Pedro Sanchez's handling of the crisis.
3: Sebastian Usher reporting. Russians are voting in the first parliamentary election since President Putin launched his full-scale invasion of Ukraine, with only parties loyal to the Kremlin standing. As polls opened, the mayor of Moscow said 350 Ukrainian drones had been shot down. Rising casualties and a shortage of fuel mean the Kremlin is expected to use the vote to gauge support for the invasion. World News from the BBC. Officials in the southern Philippines say a 16-year-old student has opened fire at a secondary school, killing at least two fellow students before turning the gun on himself. Four of the eight wounded are reported to be in critical condition. Eritrean opposition activists in exile are marking the 25th anniversary of a government crackdown that effectively marked the end of free press in the reclusive East African country. 11 politicians and at least 10 journalists were jailed without charge or trial. They've never been seen since. Unconfirmed reports say many have died in prison. The Eritrean government has rejected international criticism of its human rights record. The Swedish singer Zara Larsson has become the latest star to tell the Trump administration to stop using her music in its videos. The clip, published on the White House TikTok account, layered Larsson's hit, Midnight Sun, over video of immigration enforcement raids. The music has since been removed. Larsson described the clip as dehumanising, saying those being detained in the video were real people. UK politicians will examine how British songs and artists are selected for the Eurovision Song Contest, following what's been described as a dismal record of achievement. In the past 15 years, the country has only once come higher than 15th place. Our entertainment correspondent Lisa Mazimba reports.
7: Despite producing some of the world's biggest music artists, the UK has rarely been able to recreate that success at Eurovision. In May, the UK came last, scoring just 1 point. The Cross-Party Digital Culture, Media and Sports Select Committee has said it'll be holding a hearing into the selection of the UK's Eurovision entry, where it's expected that individuals from the BBC will be called to give evidence. The act that represents the UK is selected by the BBC, sometimes with input from a record label or music management company.
3: That's the latest. BBC.
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0: I don't know what to say, Waters Kim Le Barra strike for Mopin. 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

0: amazing. 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
1: Self-doubt.

Well, hello and welcome once again to Cool Britannia, your favourite Friday mix of brand new tunes from the world of independent music and a load of classics thrown in for good measure. Today's show started with a classic from Scottish band The Average White Band. It's a track called The Jugglers and was released on their debut album, or included on their debut album, called Show Your Hand, which came out today in 1973. The Average White Band themselves came from, not America, but from Dundee in Scotland. You may remember them more famously for the track Pick Up the Pieces, an absolute classic. Yeah, they were a funk band from Dundee. Hello. I'm pretty cool. Anyway, on this week's show, or this episode of Cool Britannia, I've got some brand new tunes from... Who have we got? Let's see. We've got Bill O'Buckers. We've got the Bracknell. We've got Mount Famine. We've got Zebedee. We've got the New Morning. They're back again. And we've got Lions of Descent. And a load of classics from the 60s right through until the present. Next track, though, is a brand new one. It's from Bill O'Buckers. It's called Don't Ask.

Another great track there from my old mate Billow Buckers. It's called Don't Ask. The band hail from, I believe, Leicestershire or Nottinghamshire. I'm trying to get it right. Leicester, Nottingham, the East Midlands, we call it in the UK. Nice to see them back again. Another great track. Another rocker there from the lads. And talking about rockers, the next one is also a rocker. It's from London band, The Bracknell.

You're listening to Cool Britannia, and you've just heard the latest release from London band The Bracknell. It's called No Way Back For Me and is an absolute rocker. And the band are actually going on tour in October and November. So if you're around in the UK and you like that music, or that track, that band, that type of music, go and check them out. Maybe you can catch them on tour in November. By the way, I've got to let you know, this is my first time with a brand new microphone. It arrived in the post yesterday. I was super excited. Tried it out yesterday. Got the kids to do some recordings on it as well. But now, it's serious. It's my first show with a brand new microphone. Don't have to rely on that crappy old one I was using. And it's lovely as well. Maybe I'll upload a picture to Instagram and you can check it out and tell me what you think. Anyway, coming up next is a band who we started following each other recently on Instagram. They're called Mount Famine, and I'll tell you more about them after the track.

That was Mount Famine there with a track called Offcuts, released in 2022. And since then, they've only released one track, nothing else. But I think there might be something in the pipeline. We kind of hooked up on Instagram a few weeks ago and I checked out their back catalogue. There is only a back catalogue at the moment. And I thought I'd give them a chance, give them a spin on Cool Britannia, let you guys hear them, introduce you to them. I believe they're from Derbyshire, which is fine, no problem with that. It's a great place, lovely place, Derbyshire. It might even be from Derby, the city itself, which is also a very nice place. Anyway, it's a great track, and I'm hoping there's something coming up in the next few months, something new from the lads. Let's find out. The next track, though, is something new. It's from my old friends Zebedee. Here is Citric Sunshine.

Zebedee with Citric Sunshine, their latest release. Zebedee come from Staffordshire. It's a town called Burton-upon-Trent, to be precise, which is the beer town. The big brewing town in the UK, or at least was. I don't know if it still is with all the mergers and amalgamations and things of breweries. But it was at one time very, very famous for its beer production. Anyway, it's nice to see them back. And strangely enough, Zebedee sent me a message on SoundCloud the other week and sent me a track, but didn't actually write anything. I listened to the track and I thought, okay, is this a new release? Is it not? I don't know what's going on here. Still have no idea. Maybe it was just a demo that they sent me. They didn't write a thing, just sent me a track. I don't know what's going on. It's a good one though. Maybe it will be released. And if it does get released, you'll hear it here on Cool Britannia, of course. Anyway, coming up next is, it's a band I haven't seen played for a while, actually. They're currently on tour, and if you are a regular listener, you'll know that I interviewed them a few years back when I was in Innsbruck. Here are The New Morning.

You're listening to Cool Britannia, and you've just heard the latest release from German/Austrian band The New Morning. It's called Again and Again, just came out recently. And if you can remember, I mentioned before the track, if you can remember, a few years ago I interviewed the band before their gig in Innsbruck when I was still living there. Of course, now I'm in Bremen in the lovely flat north. It rains a lot, but the sun also shines, which is quite nice. Anyway, it's another great track, a good return to form, and they'll be on tour in January, I believe. They're heading around quite a few places around Germany and Austria. So if you're around, go and check them out, especially if you like them. And if you don't, just go and check them out anyway. Say hi and tell them James from Cool Britannia also said hi if I can't be at that gig. Anyway, what's coming up next? Hey, what's coming up next is a good question. I'm going to Sweden.

Well, that was a long track, wasn't it? That was over 9 minutes of really, really good music. Seriously, when I first heard that track, I thought, oh my God, yeah, it's another Stone Roses, I Am the Resurrection moment. That band is called The Exploding Boy. The track is called 1159 and is taken from their most recent album, Alarms. When I say most recent, it was released in 2018 and it's been a while since it's been around. The band hail from Sweden and celebrate their 20th birthday this year, or anniversary should be better, 20th anniversary. They were formed in 2006, and I stumbled across them or messing about on Spotify a few weeks back, and I thought, couple of good tracks here, and I love that one. I think it's absolutely brilliant. I love those kind of long tracks that grow and build. You know that if you're a regular listener. Anyway, going to go all the way back to the early 80s for the next one. A bit of pseudo-ska.

Yeah, did that get you in the party mood, that one? Absolute classic from 1980. That was Bad Manners with Special Brew, taken from their debut album called Scar and Bee. Bad Manners were one of those bands who produced ska music, but the kind of up-tempo, dancey ska music that Madness were more famous for. Bad Manners' USP, shall we say, was Buster Bloodvessel, the singer. He was quite big and had a bald head. I don't know if he shaved it deliberately or what, but they were quite big at the time as a cool party ska band. And yeah, I hope you kind of liked that track. Next up, going to the mid-90s or early 90s, Happy Mondays.

Happy Mondays there with a track called Angel, taken from their doomed, that's a good way to put it, isn't it? Their doomed fourth album, Yes Please, the one which came out and bankrupted their record label and basically split the band and everything else. The whole kit and caboodle collapsed. They did release another album 15 years later, but since then, they've just been a touring band. Anyway, great track. Pretty dark and heavy as well. Next up, though, is my final new track of the show. It's from Lions of Descent. Take it easy.

That's a nice little track, that, isn't it? Lions of Descent with Take It Easy. Almost Bob Dylan-esque. Folky, bluesy, it's got everything in it. I've got to admit, when I first heard it, and the beginning didn't really catch me. But as it kicks in, I think, oh yeah, yeah, I like this. It's nice. It's almost like, it sounds like a bunch of guys jamming in somebody's front room. I love that. It's superb. Anyway, coming up next, we're going back to the 90s for a classic track from the beautiful South.

the beautiful south there with Rotterdam, and in brackets, or anywhere. Lovely, lovely track I've not heard for a long time. It was released 30 years ago this week and was included on the band's fifth album called Blue is the Colour. What's kind of unusual about this track is the fact there is no male vocal at all in it. The band did have female singers, but this is the only track that I can think of they released where there was no male vocals at all. They left it all up to Jackie, I think her name was, to sing the whole track. Anyway, we're coming towards the end of the show and we're going to go from Rotterdam to Massachusetts. I'm going to leave you with a classic from the Bee Gees. It was released this week in 1967, that's right, and included on their fourth album, Horizontal. The Bee Gees, quite close to my heart. They grew up in the same area of Manchester I did, and they're a great band. Hope you've enjoyed this episode of Cool Britannia, or this new jukebox, and I wish you all a wonderful weekend, and you'll hear from me again in a couple of weeks' time.

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1: E' la buona, compa! Yo, Eastbrook, so, it's our first time playing in Austria, so thank you so much for showing up. We are terrorists from Pavia. Thanks so much to Two Step Culture for bringing this shit up.

0: 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Our first time in Austria. Let's go!
1: Last tongue bomb, the dearest.
0: Yeah! Ha ha!
2: Pass the PVC to the 542! People like us! Put the colors of a whip!
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0: 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And you're in room. That's all the fucking fucking.
1: Set out, doctor.
2: Hey, yo, are you turning on what? What the fuck you got? Come on!

Thank you everyone. We are Jorelia from Pavia, Italy. We play deathcore. So if you like deathcore, show me some fucking moves. Come on, don't be shy. It's our first time in Innsbruck. Thank you to Step Culture, everyone that made this possible.

Okay, what's this? We got a cover or what? Yeah, this is a cover. Let's fucking go. If you know it, let's go. If you don't know, get the fuck out right now. Let's fucking go.

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Let's fucking go. Part 2 last.

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Paul Rudd, Bruce Willis, Paul Rudd. 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Who's the guy?

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We're lasting after event from Budweiser Czech Republic. This is our second time in Austria. First time in Innsbruck. Beautiful city. The next song is about killing Nazis. So I want you to show me how you kill Nazis. Alright. Let's go.

Die! Die! Die! Die! Die! Die! Die! Die! Die! Die! Die! Die! Die! Die! Die! Die! Die! Die! Die! Die! Die! Die! Die! Die! Die! Die! Die! Die! Die! Die! Die! Die! Die! Die! Die! Die! Die! Die! Die! Die! Die! Die! Die! Die! Die! Die! Die! Die! Die! Die! Die! Die! Die! Die! Die! Die! Die! Die! Die! Die! Die! Die! Die! Die! Die! Die! Die! Die! Die! Die! Die! Die! Die! Die! Die! Die! Die! Die! Die! Die! Die! Die! Die! Die! Die! Die! Die! Die! Die! Die! Die! Die! Die! Die! Die! Die! Die! Die! Die! Die! Die! Die! Die! Die! Die! Die! Die! Die! Die! Die! Die! Die! Die! Die! Die! Die! Die! Die! Die! Die! Die! Die! Die! Die! Die! Die!

No! No! No! No! No! No! No! No! No! No! No! No! No! No! No! No! No! No! No! No! No! No! No! No! No! No! No! No! No! No! No! No! No! No! No! No! No! No! No! No! No! No! No! No! No! No! No! No! No! No! No! No! No! No! No! No! No! No! No! No! No! No! No! No! No! No! No! No! No! No! No! No! No! No! No! No! No! No! No! No! No! No! No! No! No! No! No! No! No! No! No! No! No! No! No! No! No! No! No! No! No! No! No! No! No! No! No! No! No! No! No! No! No! No! No! No! No! No! No! No! No! No! No! No! No! No! No! No! No! No! No! No! No! No! No! No! No! No! No! No! No! No! No! No! No! No! No! No! No! No! No! No! No! No! No! No! No! No! No! No! No! No! No! No! No! No! No! No! No! No! No! No! No! No! No! No! No! No! No! No! No! No! No! No! No! No! No! No! No!

Follow the reward! For the connection! Underworld! Underworld! Underworld! Underworld! Underworld! Underworld! Underworld! Underworld! Underworld! Underworld! Underworld! Underworld! Underworld! Underworld! Underworld! Underworld! Underworld! Underworld! Underworld! Underworld! Underworld! Underworld! Underworld! Underworld! Underworld! Underworld! Underworld! Underworld! Underworld! Underworld! Underworld! Underworld! Underworld! Underworld! Underworld! Underworld! Underworld! Underworld! Underworld! Underworld! Underworld! Underworld! Underworld! Underworld! Underworld! Underworld! Underworld! Underworld! Underworld! Underworld! Underworld! Underworld! Underworld! Underworld! Underworld! Underworld! Underworld! Underworld! Underworld! Underworld! Underworld! Underworld! Underworld! Underworld! Underworld! Underworld! Underworld! Underworld! Underworld! Underworld! Underworld! Underworld! Underworld! Underworld! Underworld! Underworld! Underworld

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0: 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God! God! God! God! God! God! God! God! God! God! God! God! God! God! God!
1: Yeah, motherfucker. 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

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Big shout out to Two Step Culture for making this event up. Huge shout out to all moshers. Huge shout out to Hammertime, Joralia, and Terrorists. 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

0: Thank you everyone. We are Giorelia from Pavia, Italy. We play deathcore. 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Thank you to Step Culture, everyone that made this possible.
1: Avvicii deathcore! 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

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Part 2 last.

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It's called Unity. 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

0: 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Who's ready for some fucking old school shit? Cause I'm the meanest motherfucker in the valley.
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